0: Well, give it to me one more time!
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Queen songs, solo tracks, rare songs, full albums, collaborations, and great cover songs. 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

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Yeah. 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All right. 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
1: No, hell's much better. Look at the interesting people that you're going to meet down there. 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

feel positively knackered, I tell you. Okay, everybody, let's play games, huh? I said, hey, hey, hey, hey, hey, hey. I said, yeah, yeah, yeah, yeah.

0: 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On air, the best of interviews.
1: The When Keep Yourself Alive came out was, I happened to be a bit of a freak on phasing, you know, and that was the first thing that I picked up from that, was that your own idea to do all that stuff.
2: Oh, yes, yeah. We just about do all our own production. We have Roy Baker, who sort of co-produces with us, and all the four albums have been a co-production with him.
1: Do you feel that Night at the Opera is perhaps you've reached a climax at a certain stage in your career, because I believe it's definitely the best that you've ever done.
3: Thanks. Yes. I think it's possibly the peak so far, because it's the most successful, but I mean, we hope we're going to get better.
2: It is going to be difficult, especially with Bohemian Rhapsody being as large.
1: Well, a kid wrote me a letter about that and said, I study demonology and satanic things. Why do they use Beelzebub? I suppose that's a legitimate question.
2: Why do we use it? Yeah. It's just why do we use anything? I mean, doesn't necessarily mean I study demonology and things. I just love the word Beelzebub. Great word, isn't it?
1: Wow. Very camp word when you look at it. Actually, the letter was signed with a cloven hoof at the time.
2: I belong to that.
4: You're sticking pins in effigies.
1: The next single is coming off Night at the Opera is You're My Best Friend, I understand. And already we're getting a lot of requests for that. But it's entirely different in structure to Bohemian Rhapsody, and that's what makes the album attractive to me.
4: Is this John's song?
2: Yeah. John wrote
5: it. Yes, because I mean, that's probably one thing in the group that we all do write, which lends to the variety of our albums, you know. Mm. It's a very good thing, I think.
1: There have been several songs on your albums that have been involved with death and all this sort of stuff. Is that just an accidental thing, or...?
3: Well, it's Freddie's Morbid Mind, then.
2: One of my docile moods, actually. Mm.
1: There's a thing that everybody, I suppose, is going to be wondering about, the campness of the act. That was one of the things I read in the pop press in England, that the act was a little bit camp and
3: it's
1: all this
3: not,
1: stuff.
3: It's not really camp, you know. It's rock and roll, and it's very visual as well. Mm. There's a lot of rock and roll music there.
2: Mm.
3: And
2: I think it's the same as the variety content that we have on the album. We try and put that across on stage. So, I mean, each song that we do has a different sort of meaning to it. So, I mean, you know, it is rock and roll as a sort of label. But within that, I mean, each song has a different...
1: Would you say it was rock and roll with theatre?
2: Yes, you could call it that. I mean, it's very difficult to label, because each song is in a different sort of category, really. I mean, from the 1920s vaudeville to the real sort of raw rock and roll, to the ballad, to the, you know.
1: This perhaps would the theatrical aspect may explain your gigantic statue in Japan. They're very theatrical people.
2: Now you're talking.
3: I think that's very astute. I think it does to a great extent explain a lot of our.
1: I understand that in Japan that you couldn't even leave your hotels. That's the immense popularity.
2: It was this time around. It was we had to have bodyguards all around.
3: In the kitchens.
2: In fact, yes, and we were sort of reduced to travelling in laundry lifts and things like that. But the price of fame, they tell me.
1: But this must become tremendously confining after a little while.
4: It was very claustrophobic. Yeah.
2: Oh,
4: it was nice. Roger and I managed to get away a couple of days early to. Over here in Perth, and nobody knew we were here, and we just went out on the beach and couldn't believe that it was quiet and peace and had a good time.
1: What is your next album? Pretty
3: hot and sunny.
4: Very nice, yeah.
1: What is your next album?
2: Well, it's already completed. No, we haven't even started thinking about it, to be honest. We've just been very busy touring, and after we finish with Australia, we go back and have a rest and then think about it. We've got to plan. We've got to write it yet. Think about it.
1: Have you found that the world tour, which has been pretty extensive, has given you any ideas to bounce off into new songs and new ideas for structuring songs?
4: We always get some ideas from being on tour.
2: We get some ideas, but it's very difficult to actually write and sort of, write songs and get them constructed. It's ideas, yes, but to actually write on the road. I know a lot of people can do that, write on the road while they're touring, but I don't think ideas, yes, but to actually write on the road. I know a lot of people can do that, write on the road while they're touring, but I don't think

0: go from the absolute bottom to the absolute top as regards what they think of us, and back down again probably. We just
1: can't really take
0: it very seriously.
2: I mean, the whole idea of having a magazine that pretends to write seriously about politics and rock and roll at the same time, to me, is totally absurd.
0: Yeah, new musical expresses more into nail varnish than music.
3: Queen, I hope you have.
4: Dig at me.
3: I hope you have a very successful tour. I know it will be, and it's a sellout here in Perth and the rest of Australia. This is going over to Melbourne and Sydney. I know that you people are.
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0: Green Diary on this day in history.
1: Hello, today is September 22nd. Here are some dates from Queen history. 1984, Queen played live at On the Works tour at Europa Halle, Hanover, Germany. Freddie fell down and broke his knee. The show was shortened with Freddie sitting on piano chair. After the show, he had to be transferred to hospital and he wore binding band on his knee for several following concerts. 1995, Brian joined Zucchero in Bologna, Italy, during A Whiter Shade of Pale and Madre Dulcissima. 2006, Roger officially named Sir Robin Knox Johnston's Open 60-Yacht Saga Insurance at Gunwharf Quays, Portsmouth, UK. At key moments on land and at sea, Sir Robin promised to play Don't Stop Me Now. 2006, Freddie received Gold Award for Lover of Life, Singer of Songs and Gold Award for Very Best of Sales in the UK. 2016, Queen and Adam Lambert played live second gig at the Nippon Budokan, Tokyo, Japan. 2018, Queen and Adam Lambert played last of 10 shows in Park Theater, Las Vegas, USA. It was Queen Diary by AI Voice, Nate, Queen Radio Net.
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0: know something? There's been a lot of rumors lately about a certain band or Queen. And the rumors are that we're going to split up. What do you think? They're talking from here. My apologies, but I say what I want. You know what I mean? So forget those rumors, we're gonna stay together until we fucking will die, I'm sure.
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1: So the album is very Queen as well. I mean, in the last 2 years, you haven't really allowed too many outside influences from anyone else to come into the album. It's very much a Queen album, isn't it?
2: I think it would have been very silly if we'd tried to just sort of say, end up sounding like Prince or whatever's happening at the time. I mean, I think we have to stick to our guns. And I think, and really make an album of the kind that we feel that people wanted from us. You know, we are there to sort of please people with the music. I think this is that, this is that kind of album. So no, it's not fashionable really, and it's not heavily influenced by outside sources. I think it's very us, and it goes right back to our beginnings in many ways. You know, and there's a lot of guitar on it. Brian's playing better than ever actually. A lot of real playing. You know, back to live playing in the studio.
1: Okay, we'll come back to the album in a moment.
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1: This is my best friend, Garth Elgar.
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1: I think we'll go with a little Bohemian Rhapsody, gentlemen.
2: Good call.

0: Whoa, it's Phil.
1: Phil, what are you doing here? You're partied out, man. Again.
0: What if he honks in the car?
1: I'm giving you a no-honk guarantee.
0: Phil, if you're gonna spew, spew into this.
2: Easy come, easy

0: Oh man, come on!
1: Not again. He does this every Friday. Stop torturing yourself, man! You'll never afford it! Live in the now!
2: It will be mine. Oh yes, it will be mine.

0: Teen Diary on this day in history.
1: Hello, today is September 22nd. Here are some dates from Queen history. 1984, Queen played live at On the Works tour at Europa Halle, Hanover, Germany. Freddie fell down and broke his knee. The show was shortened with Freddie sitting on piano chair. After the show, he had to be transferred to hospital and he wore binding band on his knee for several following concerts. 1995, Brian joined Zucchero in Bologna, Italy, during A Whiter Shade of Pale and Madre Dulcissima. 2006, Roger officially named Sir Robin Knox Johnston's Open 60-Yacht Saga Insurance at Gunwharf Quays, Portsmouth, UK. At key moments on land and at sea, Sir Robin promised to play Don't Stop Me Now. 2006, Freddie received Gold Award for Lover of Life, Singer of Songs and Gold Award for Very Best of Sales in the UK. 2016, Queen and Adam Lambert played live second gig at the Nippon Budokan, Tokyo, Japan. 2018, Queen and Adam Lambert played last of 10 shows in Park Theater, Las Vegas, USA. It was Queen Diary by AI Voice, Nate, Queen Radio Net.
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0: Well, let me introduce you now to the members of Queen. 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
1: The story behind the song, Stone Cold Crazy. This 2.25-minute piece of musical frenzy, with lyrics that very much sacrifice coherent sense for the sake of the rhyme scheme, but might be loosely understood to relate the playfully frantic story of a fugitive, has the distinction of marking a couple of Queen firsts. Sandwiched between In the Lap of the Gods and Dear Friends, as the second track on side two of the 1974 Sheer Heart Attack album, it is the very first song to have been credited to all four band members. At this early stage of the band's career, however, it isn't the collective name Queen that was used, as was the case with the later all-band collaborations according to agreement, but to the four members listed individually in the order May, Mercury, Taylor, Deacon. This raises an interesting point about its origins, which started with Freddie in his days with the pre-Queen band Wreckage. So technically, it wasn't a Queen song at the start, but all the other band members made their contribution to it before it was finally laid down for their third album. This leads us to the second first. It was, in fact, the first song the band played live as Queen, even though they were originally billed as Smile, on the 27th of June 1970 in Truro, Cornwall, when Mike Gross was still bassist. Such a live performance then predated its studio recording and indeed even the band's first album. The song appears, for example, on the set list of a concert at King's College Medical School on the 10th of March 1972, when, of course, John had already joined the band, among the creations for Queen One, both inclusions and outtakes. However, it was sidelined from both that debut album and Queen Two, subsequently appearing alongside other tracks from Sheer Heart Attack on the fifth BBC session in October 1974. Around Freddie's vocal narrative is the matching desperate velocity of the instrumentals from the other three, which seem to be simulating a chase by law enforcement while attempting to corner their quarry, with those initial siren-sounding effects from Brian, which launch into the mordant guitar part, accompanied by Roger's drums and John's bass in hot pursuit, and the ease with which they all pull it off, as if it's all some kind of game, belies the complexity. Considered by many to be the birth of thrash metal, the song's Rainbow Concert recording from 1974 was an interesting choice for the B-side of the single release of The Miracle in 1989, presenting a stark contrast to this placid song.

The following year, it was covered by Metallica, whose lead singer James Hetfield took on the vocal at the tribute concert. Stone Cold Crazy had remained in the concert set list until 1977 and was reintroduced on the Works tour in 1984. In post-Freddy times, there was a notable performance by Brian and Roger with Jeff Scott Soto on lead vocal at the Walk of Fame after show in LA in 2002, and it appeared consistently in Queen and Adam Lambert concerts from 2014 through to early 2018, making a powerfully pacey comeback at the opening concert of the North American Rhapsody Tour of 2023 in Baltimore on the 4th of October. This is Alison Sezzi for Queen Radio Net.

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1: 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Four times he goes. 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
2: The things you have to do for money. This next song is turned into a duet. Because that's the way we like it, I think. We'd like everybody to join in. This is a song called Love of My Life.

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1: Right now, we go back to the phones to Charlotte, North Carolina. We're going to speak with Garland, and he is listening to 95.7 The Rock. Good evening and welcome.
2: Hi.
3: Good evening.
4: Hello, how you doing?
2: Oh, I'm fine. It's great to talk to you guys. You're
3: too.
2: Both wonderful singers, and I was wondering if there's any chance of there being any more vocal work from either of you on any subsequent albums.
4: That's a very unexpected question. You better answer, Roger.
3: You mean like lead vocal work? Yeah, because it's difficult because we all sing quite a lot. Well, the three of us, Freddie, Brian, and myself, do sing all our harmony stuff. But yeah, that's right. I think Freddie sings all the lead parts on this one, doesn't he? Most of them. I suppose so, yeah. I mean, there's nothing's changed. I'm sure we'll both be singing solos in the future. Yeah.
4: There is a feeling.
3: Try and stop us.
4: Yeah. I know what you mean. On a lot of the old albums, we used to take a track, Roger and I, very often. But I think we have a slight feeling that we have Freddie, who is really one of the best singers in the world, and you sort of slightly feel you're wasting, you know, the talent if you don't use him on most of the tracks, because we can all go off and sing on our, you know, Roger has his group, you know, I'm doing a solo thing, and really when the group's together, it's nice to get Freddie out there. He kind of spiritually leads as well, you know, which is nice. You can put him in that position and he comes up with it. He just responds, and he always takes it to a new dimension, I would say.
1: Excellent. Garland, thank you for being on with us. Let's talk to Matthew now in Gainesville, Florida. Rock 104 is our station there. Hi there.
5: Hi.
4: Hello, how you doing?
5: Great to talk to you guys.
4: Thank you. And you
3: too.
5: My question is, on the back of your first albums, you always put no synths. And I was wondering, since you kind of pioneered it, do you think it's amusing now that other bands are starting to put no synths on the back of their albums?
3: Oh, that's interesting.
4: That's very nice. Good. Well, we use them now, I'm afraid. But
3: yeah,
4: we keep them well in their place. We keep them down like dogs.
3: Yeah. But that's interesting. I didn't know other people were actually now putting that on their albums. So.
1: Trying to get hold of a good thing there. Yeah, Matthew, thanks for calling. We appreciate it. And we're going to talk now to Madeline in Tarzana, California. Right here in Southern California, where we are this evening. Madeline's listening to 95.5 KLOS. Hi.
6: Hi. How are you guys
4: Madeline?
6: Doing?
3: Okay, how are you?
6: Oh, I'm nervous as hell.
3: What are you doing afterwards?
6: You guys, welcome back.
4: Thank you very much. It's great to be back.
6: Okay, here's a question.
4: Yes.
6: Actually, I have two. The first one is question of the hour. If this album, The Miracle, does go through the roof, will you tour? America, that is. Also, Live Magic was not released here. It was just, you know, an import, and I was wondering why that was.
4: I guess you have to talk to the record company about the second one. I mean, the story of our recent history in America is very patchy, and there's a lot of reasons why, which I guess we can't really go into, why we've kind of been, we feel like we've been kept away from you. You know, we feel like there's been a kind of wall between Queen and North America, which is tragic. And we're just thrilled that it seems to be breaking down now, and we seem to be back and we're on the radio. You know, without saying any more, it's great, you know. As far as touring, yes, we really
3: answer
4: hope we
3: the question,
4: will tour.
3: Brian.
4: Yes. Oh, no, I want a tour. Yeah, I mean, we can't agree on the time and place or the method at the moment for touring, because we don't want to repeat the way we used to tour. You know, we don't want to go out with the same lights and the same thing, which we feel like everyone else has taken over now. You know, things have sort of evened out, and a lot of the stuff which maybe was revolutionary when we were doing it isn't anymore. So we want to take our time and do it right. And I cannot wait to be on an American stage again. It's going to completely fill my brain with joy and light. I can't tell you enough.
1: Talk Freddie into it, would you, for all of us here in
4: North
1: America?
4: Yeah, when the time
1: please.
4: Is right, we're going to be here.
1: Good, good. We're going to let Matt have his turn as we
4: Thanks
1: go to Atlanta, Georgia. 96 Rock is our station there. And Matt, you're on the show.
7: Brian, Roger, how are you doing?
3: Okay,
4: very
3: how
4: well.
3: Are you, man?
7: Oh, just want to let you know I've been a big Queen fan since the first album. I think y'all are excellent musicians, and Brian, you're one of my all-time favorite guitarists.
4: Thank you, mate. I'll buy you a drink. Very nice of you.
7: I had a question for you, Brian. I read a Guitar Player magazine article in 1983, and you commented that you had trouble adjusting to John and Freddie's R&B writing style, and I was just wondering if you still had trouble adjusting to that style.
4: A lot of things have happened since then. I think styles have changed all over the place. I don't remember really saying that. I think, except maybe it relates to something we were saying earlier about there was a time when we got very kind of mechanical oriented and slightly dance oriented, and it was very anachronistic. In other words, I would say we were doing it at the wrong time in the wrong place. You know, Michael Jackson did something not so different a while later. and it clicked, you know. But we did it, and I think although the music was good, you know, I'm not ashamed of what we did, I don't think it was right for the time. But nowadays, I mean, we took a break before making this album, and we got back in the studio and felt just great and had fun, played our instruments, and so it's come out very guitar-oriented anyway, which makes me happy, obviously. But that's just the way it is, you know. Roger's playing drums, a lot of it is very real, you know. Freddie's, a lot of those vocals that you hear from Freddie are first takes, and although the technology is there, it's there after the event, and we hopefully captured the magic of the moment. I hope that answers the question.
1: Thank you, Matt. Call us again sometime. Let's talk with Lori. She's in Pittsburgh. WDVE is our station there. Lori, you're on the Rock Line.
8: Hello. At the risk of sounding redundant, I too would like to say that I think, Brian, that you're an incredible guitarist, and my question is, could you tell me the story behind Khashoggi's ship?
4: It's a story about excess, I suppose, really. And as a group, I suppose we've been through various... I'm talking too much, I know.
3: No.
4: But we've been
1: it's
4: through...
1: It's a talk show, thank goodness.
4: There has been sort of periods of that. And a lot of those words... I mean, we wrote very democratically on this album, but a lot of that stuff came from Freddie, you know, who has been known to be very excessive in certain ways, but is in fact a very private person. So I think it's sort of writing in retrospect about it and making some fun of it, you know. And these days it seems to go on rich oil magnates ships instead of in rock and roll parties. So it's just about that, you know. There are a few little things hidden in there as well, but you know, that's what it is.
1: There you are.
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0: Queen Diary on this day in history.
1: Hello, today is September 22nd. Here are some dates from Queen history. 1984, Queen played live at On the Works tour at Europa Halle, Hanover, Germany. Freddie fell down and broke his knee. The show was shortened with Freddie sitting on piano chair. After the show, he had to be transferred to hospital and he wore binding band on his knee for several following concerts. 1995, Brian joined Zucchero in Bologna, Italy, during A Whiter Shade of Pale and Madre Dulcissima. 2006, Roger officially named Sir Robin Knox Johnston's Open 60 Yacht Saga Insurance at Gunwharf Quays, Portsmouth, UK. At key moments on land and at sea, Sir Robin promised to play Don't Stop Me Now. 2006, Freddie received Gold Award for Lover of Life, Singer of Songs and Gold Award for Very Best of Sales in the UK. 2016, Queen and Adam Lambert played live second gig at the Nippon Budokan, Tokyo, Japan. 2018, Queen and Adam Lambert played last of 10 shows in Park Theater, Las Vegas, USA. It was Queen Diary by AI Voice, Nate, Queen Radio Net. 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
1: Get those hands up in the air. 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
0: 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We're all legends. But you're right, I am a legend.
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0: song was especially for you. For all the Rock and Rio people. Thank you,
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1: Brian, I first met you about 13 years ago, I guess it was.
2: In Luxembourg. I remember it well.
1: That's right. It was a very different sort of gig there. I guess it was about 200 people in a club with a very low ceiling.
2: Yes, that's right. Very strange. I think by special request we didn't do the second half or something like that. It wasn't a momentous occasion.
1: Playing live is one of the reasons that people want to be in groups, I know. I mean, has your attitude changed at all from I don't know, 13 years ago to live work?
2: No, not as regards that, no. It's still what I regard myself as doing, definitely. I'm a guy who likes to play guitar on a stage in front of people. I love it, it's great. The rest of the business is a little iffy at times, you know, the rest of the things you have to do. But no, it's great. That's what I need to do. There's really nothing like that feeling if it's going well. And I just enjoy the sound. I enjoy the interaction and the whole thing. That's what I do.
1: One of the things about being successful, like you are in Queen, unlike 13 years ago when you were struggling a little bit to get recognition, is that at least you can play quieter songs and you can use dynamics now, and people aren't going to be shouting about it. They're going to be listening to what's going to happen next.
2: Yeah, that's true. Yeah, you can hopefully go the whole range of emotion. We always did try and do that, but it's... you get a little more freedom as you go on, it's right, yeah. You can take the audience a little bit further in certain directions, I suppose. But we're still basically the same, you know. We always believed in light and shade and in real songs and in doing them in a way that they move people. That's what all the big drama and all this, you know, this so-called, the dramatic show business is all about. It's not show for its own sake, it's to put the stuff across.
1: This is why you have employed all these stagehands to erect the biggest stage that Wembley has ever seen, and the biggest lighting rig, these massive screens. I mean, it's just, when you walk in, before anybody strikes a chord, the show's on, because it's just visually there, isn't it? It's just part of it, you know?
2: I'm so pleased with how it's worked out. We've been talking about this for months, obviously, and planning, and we have some great people. We have a wonderful team, and everybody's done 150% to get this up. It took 5 days to put this together just for this one Wembley thing, and it was very touch and go whether it could be done, but it's great. I think it looks wonderful, and it's the first stage ever in Wembley which looks like it fits the place. I think usually it gets lost in the corner somewhere, you know, but this actually, the important thing also is that it gives us the ability to get out and get closer to the people. You know, we're not just in a little picture frame at one end of the place. We can get out and do things. It's very three-dimensional.
1: Absolutely. I'm as guilty as anybody in the media, or maybe a little bit less guilty than some, about passing on secondhand information about Queen splitting. And I have since read denials in the press that you are not splitting, having first got the information from the newspapers in the first place that you were going to split. I mean, are you going to call it a quits at the end of this year, as some people have suggested?
2: No, I don't think there's much chance. We have our little altercations at times, but I think we're functioning now better than we've done for years and years. We actually like each other and we enjoy being together. And it's a great moment for us. I think we're full of energy. And the only choice is whether to go back in the studio after this tour or else take the tour to someplace else. Because we feel like we're hot. We're going on all four, you know.
3: Sure.
2: Firing on all 35.
1: It would be easy to say to any interviewer at any particular gig that this concert is special to you. But I know that Wembley is special to you. Why is that?
2: Well, it's the hometown gig, apart from anything else. And it's a place that you grow up knowing is the sort of... the unattainable mecca or whatever, you know. And I've seen a few groups play here, and I've seen football here when I was a kid, and it's just it does move your bowels a bit, you know, to be here doing this. It's a dream come true, to be honest. I wouldn't say it any other way. It's like a every boy's dream to be able to do this and pull it off. We haven't pulled it off yet, so I'm crossing my fingers, you know.
1: I think the great trick for playing a concert like Wembley is to do as Springsteen, who is the only major artist I've ever seen play here before, make the place feel like that club in Luxembourg again, you know.
2: Yeah, yeah.
1: You forget that there's no ceiling on the place. You are at one. It's like a community of rock and roll fans, you know.
2: That's right.
1: With the people they most admire.
2: Yeah, that's true. And I think that's our aim too. And our show is a very two-way thing, and we need that rapport with the audience. And Freddie is actually a master of whatever it is that it takes to do that. And he's our natural focus. And he just has that knack. And whenever he walks on the stage, the energy flows kind of through us, through him, to the crowd and back again. It's a great feeling. I think we're very lucky. You know, we're a fortunate combination, and we realise it.
1: Sure. Well, it happened at Live Aid, where for most people, you're the ones that stole the show, whether here or for those of us that were watching it on television. It was pretty impressive to see. And I'm looking forward to your concert tonight, Brian. Good luck. Right.
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1: Okay, let's take this one, yeah? No, I don't start it. You start that first.

0: Queen Diary on this day in history.
1: Hello, today is September 22nd. Here are some dates from Queen history. 1984, Queen played live at On the Works tour at Europa Halle, Hanover, Germany. Freddie fell down and broke his knee. The show was shortened with Freddie sitting on piano chair. After the show, he had to be transferred to hospital and he wore binding band on his knee for several following concerts. 1995, Brian joined Zucchero in Bologna, Italy, during A Whiter Shade of Pale and Madre Dulcissima. 2006, Roger officially named Sir Robin Knox Johnston's Open 60 Yacht Saga Insurance at Gunwharf Quays, Portsmouth, UK. At key moments on land and at sea, Sir Robin promised to play Don't Stop Me Now. 2006, Freddie received Gold Award for Lover of Life, Singer of Songs, and Gold Award for Very Best of Sales in the UK. 2016, Queen and Adam Lambert played live's second gig at the Nippon Budokan, Tokyo, Japan. 2018, Queen and Adam Lambert played last of 10 shows in Park Theater, Las Vegas, USA. It was Queen Diary by AI Voice Nate, Queen Radio Net.
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I've always been like this. Success does help. It makes it easier to be outrageous or whatever. But I mean, that doesn't stop me. If all my money ended tomorrow, I would still be the same person. I'd still go about the same way, like I had lots of money. And that's what I used to do before. That's part of me, and I'll always walk around like a Persian popinjay. And no one's going to stop me, honey. Queen Radio Net.

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1: Queen live at the Wembley Stadium in London on the 11th of July 1986. This is the first of the two Wembley concerts on the Magic Tour. The second one became possibly the most famous Queen concert ever, but even the first one was interesting as the band was more relaxed. 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The whole concert was released on the Live at Wembley double DVD in 2011. The setlist was typical for the tour with no extras.

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1: Right, back to the spiffingest LP ever released. Oh, what do you think of the new ELO?
2: Oh, it's great. It's great,
1: good, isn't it?
2: I've got a copy of that.
1: And also the Eagles. They're the three musts for your Christmas stocking, Fox. And this is me talking to Freddie Mercury of Queen, who is must be a millionaire by now. What, Freddie?
2: Oh, in what way do you mean?
1: Financially, no, mostly. I mean, you keep buying these expensive paintings and things.
2: Yes, because I like them. It's what I've been interested for a long while, and now that I've got a little bit of money to throw around, I thought I might as well go and buy it. So I went to Sotheby's the other day and got a few paintings. And the dealers weren't pleased at all.
1: So I'll give him into a Harry. Yes. Actually, you brought champagne with you, which is very good.
2: But of course, dear, yes. It travels with me everywhere.
1: You made Gerald Harper look quite cheap. Thank you for that. Right, nice. The Millionaire Waltz, which is the next track on the LP.
2: Yes.
1: It's a bit gay and weird and strange, but it grows on you.
2: Yes, it's very out of the sort of Queen format, really, and we always like to do that every album, and I think I went a bit mad on this one, I know, but it's turned out all right, I think, you know, it sort of makes people laugh sometimes.
1: It's very jolly.
2: Depends. Yeah.
1: Let's have a little listen.
2: Like a millionaire. Ooh. That's really good. I'd like to say that actually Brian did do a very good job on the actual guitars. He's really taken his guitar orchestration to its limits. I don't know how he's going to... I don't think he'll ever outdo that one, actually. And John played very good bass on that. And I think it's good. Well, he's patting ourselves on our back again.
1: Who cares?
2: No, I really feel that that's worked out very well, especially from the orchestration point of view. Because he's really used his guitars in a different sort of way, although he's done lots of sort of orchestrations before.
1: He's probably the world's greatest guitar technician, really, isn't he?
2: Oh, I'd say probably. That, too, easily.
1: Yes. Pass more champagne.
2: Champagne, everybody!
1: Right, it's 9:30 now, which is exactly halfway through the Freddie Mercury show, and we'll take a slight break and be back with the last track on side one.
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0: Green Diary on this day in history.
1: Hello, today is September 22nd. Here are some dates from Queen history. 1984, Queen played live at On the Works tour at Europa Halle, Hanover, Germany. Freddie fell down and broke his knee. The show was shortened with Freddie sitting on piano chair. After the show, he had to be transferred to hospital and he wore binding band on his knee for several following concerts. 1995, Brian joined Zucchero in Bologna, Italy, during A Whiter Shade of Pale and Madre Dulcissima. 2006, Roger officially named Sir Robin Knox-Johnston's open 60-yacht Saga Insurance at Gunwharf Quays, Portsmouth, UK. At key moments on land and at sea, Sir Robin promised to play Don't Stop Me Now. 2006, Freddie received Gold Award for Lover of Life, Singer of Songs and Gold Award for Very Best of Sales in the UK. 2016, Queen and Adam Lambert played live's second gig at the Nippon Budokan, Tokyo, Japan. 2018, Queen and Adam Lambert played last of 10 shows in Park Theater, Las Vegas, USA. It was Queen Diary by AI Voice, Nate, Queen Radio Net.
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1: The story behind the song, Killer Queen. "I'm relieved. Perfect performance," commented the character of John Deacon in Bohemian Rhapsody the movie, when the band was protesting about having to do lip sync for their performance of this song on Top of the Pops. There was certainly some sense in this view, as due to the insistence of the BBC that nothing was played live, the complexity of the studio recording of the song could be enjoyed by us viewers at the time. The band couldn't have reproduced it in a live performance and never did. What's more, the sheer visual impact of their presentation was memorable enough. Even if there were no existing YouTube footage, I could still describe a lot of it from memory. Freddie's fur jacket, running his fingers down the neck of John's bass, Brian's white nail polish to match Freddie's black, and, most of all, Roger's rebellious reluctance at having to do playback with his drums and cymbals visibly taped up. I was only 12 when the song was released as a single in the UK in October 1974 on a double A-side with Flick of the Wrist, which also appears on side one of the Sheer Heart Attack album. Killer Queen finished up taking precedence and it shot to number 2 in the chart. It was an introduction to the name of a champagne, as I have a distinct memory of discussing Moët et Chandon with my schoolmates, because we hadn't had a clue what it was. By all accounts, including his own, Freddie was very fond of champagne. I may have been a little too young to comprehend all the references concerning this high-class prostitute. Being introduced to Marie Antoinette and her cake was one thing, but we'd been babies when the Cuban Missile Crisis happened in 1962, so the geopolitical reference to Khrushchev and Kennedy from earlier in the Cold War was a bit beyond us at that point. However, the sophistication and subtleties of the lyrics weren't lost on us, especially, then again incidentally, if you're that way inclined. Such innuendo could already be the source of some amusement. It's interesting, in fact, to know that Freddie wrote the lyrics first and the music afterwards, the reverse of his usual method, and that he completed the whole composition in one weekend. I don't know what our music teachers would have thought about the fact that the song has been included in more recent times as a vocal music appraisal in the specification of the UK Edexcel GCSE music exam. Thus, there are study aid videos on YouTube analysing its intricacies, the finger clicks, the combination of piano and tack piano, the three-part guitar, the unconventional E-flat major key, the harmonies, the outstanding vocal agility, the interaction of melody and lyrics, the percussion bits with cymbals, snare rolls, and that unforgettable touch of triangle, the melodic bass. There's so much there for a young musician to learn about, the sheer detail at play here. So much effort was put into this track that Freddie, still sitting on his piano stool, apparently had to be dragged back by roadies to put the finishing touches to it. In fact, Brian's layered guitar solo was added later because he'd been ill during the recording sessions. This was only Queen's second hit single, but it seems that they were breaking new ground here and would always have the potential to be eclectic thereafter. The song appeared continuously in concert set lists, with a break around the time of the Hot Space Tour, then it was reinstated for the Works Tour before being dropped again. It was, however, the B-side of the single Who Wants to Live Forever in 1986, and also appeared on the B-side of a UK single CD of Heaven for Everyone in 1995. In We Will Rock You, the musical, Killer Queen was the name given to the female villain, with the song sung partly by the chorus and partly by her, and it has become a staple in the Queen and Adam Lambert collaboration. There's no doubt that this early song set the scene for Queen, and Freddie in particular, who continued to write in a Noel Coward vein for some tracks on the follow-up albums, A Night at the Opera and A Day at the Races, and again later for the Innuendo album as well. This is Alison Sezzi for Queen Radio Net.

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1: We're going to have an attempt at this one. This is a Mercury composition from A Night at the Opera, and it's something which a few people asked us to do last time, so this is for those people. 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

0: Oh dear, I'll try and do it without that note. I'll do this. So it goes 1, 2, 3, 4.
1: Well, no, there's no point counting.
2: Yeah, all right.
0: Okay.
1: It's not counting, is it?
0: Okay, sorry, I didn't realise.
2: Well, let's take now.
0: All right, take N. Take N minus one.

0: we end?
1: It's because Brian, you scraped your guitar at the very end.
2: Oh, I see what you mean. Oh, when it's finished.
0: Yeah, right.
2: Right.
3: The end, Brian.
1: Affirmative. Take three.

0: Oh, he's so clever and brave and heroic.
1: But the peasant, they're all protozoic.

0: You just started your second decade together as a band.
1: Oh my God, you make me feel so old.
0: What do you think that has kept the band...
1: Don't I look good?
0: Yeah, you look great, Freddie. What do you think has kept the band together and so intact with the same personnel
1: money.
0: For so many years?
1: Oh, we love the money.
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1: And we stop talking about Mercury the solo artist and Mercury the band member and turn the conversation round to another side of the career, working with other stars outside the Queen area.
2: There Must Be More to Life Than This was a song that I'd written a long time ago, and it was going to be on one of the Queen albums, and for some odd reason it just wasn't used because I'd written something else. And I remember that I think a couple of years now, and I was working with Michael Jackson, and we were trying to get some stuff together, and we still have unfinished works of art in the vaults, actually, and they haven't come to fruition. But this was one of the songs, well, because we haven't had time to actually sort of go back and finish them.
3: What attracts two totally separate people, I would have thought, into working together? Because you seem almost poles apart as individuals, not knowing Jackson or something.
2: Well, I guess you're right. I mean, I sort of maybe that is the attraction. But I mean, in the early days, he used to sort of like Queen and used to come and see all our concerts. And so we became friends. And he said, why don't we do something together? This was during just before the Thriller days, actually. And so I said, okay, we can. Why don't we try something together? So it was just me and him. And I went over to his house and did about three or four demos, you know, to see how they would work out. But I did it in a very different way. I mean, it was the way he sang it is just so beautiful. I just said I have to put a different approach to it. So I put there was more orchestration and the way that I wanted to do it anyway. Maybe he could still sing it.

0: And having talked about working with superstars as well as himself, I got onto the subject about the songs that he did with Michael Jackson.
1: One of them ended up as State of Shock, which in the end I couldn't complete. I couldn't finish, so Mick Jagger did it, right?
2: Really?
1: Yeah, that's true. So I mean, I actually did the vocals. But the thing is, this is the thing. Timing is everything, you know? And at the time when he wanted me to finish it, I just said I can't because I was working with Queen. I said, I really haven't got time. I was in Munich, he was in Los Angeles, and he said, look, is it okay if Mick does it? I said, fine. So Mick did my vocals. And so I think All That Remains is a track that we actually wrote together, and it's a track called Victory, which then he used the title as the Jacksons album, so it was before that. So, I mean, in a funny way, I guess that track is frozen because that's the only track that we actually wrote together, as it were, and so we've got a demo, which sounds great.
0: Well, working with other people, is that something you find hard, or do you enjoy it?
1: I enjoy it, and find it harder. Yeah. It depends who you're working with, but I love that challenge. I love that challenge because it's... And I think all the other Queen members would actually tell you that because we have been working together for so long and we know each other instinctively what to do. Do you know what I mean? I even sort of write songs in terms of Queen. I know exactly what the bass player is capable of and things like that. So that's, I'm in tuned before I even write a song, knowing fully well what they're going to do. But to work with an established artist, not knowing him, you're working from stage one, you know? And that's a great challenge because you don't know which way to write. I mean, you don't know what kind of aggression you're going to get, what kind of compliment you're going to get, you know, what kind of rapport you're going to get. So sometimes I think working with other people, the best way is to just go in there and just do it. If it sparks up, you've got it. Otherwise, you just forget it.
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That's good. So we suddenly open up on the... And we go back to that thing. We just go and say... Okay.

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0: Shut up, yeah.
1: Nice. Is it worth listening to that?
2: Yeah.
1: All right.
0: That's nice. Just get the tempo.
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0: Queen Diary on this day in history.
1: Hello, today is September 22nd. Here are some dates from Queen history. 1984, Queen played live at On the Works tour at Europa Halle, Hanover, Germany. Freddie fell down and broke his knee. The show was shortened with Freddie sitting on piano chair. After the show, he had to be transferred to hospital and he wore binding band on his knee for several following concerts. 1995, Brian joined Zucchero in Bologna, Italy, during A Whiter Shade of Pale and Madre Dulcissima. 2006, Roger officially named Sir Robin Knox Johnston's Open 60-Yacht Saga Insurance at Gunwharf Quays, Portsmouth, UK. At key moments on land and at sea, Sir Robin promised to play Don't Stop Me Now. 2006, Freddie received Gold Award for Lover of Life, Singer of Songs and Gold Award for Very Best of Sales in the UK. 2016, Queen and Adam Lambert played live second gig at the Nippon Budokan, Tokyo, Japan. 2018, Queen and Adam Lambert played last of 10 shows in Park Theater, Las Vegas, USA. It was Queen Diary by AI Voice, Nate, Queen Radio Net.
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1: Queen song as well. I mean, Face It Alone, everyone has loved it. Was that something that you'd planned to do, or was it genuinely just kind of something that you decided on doing this year?
2: It's a genuine rediscovery, really, because we'd been through all these tapes before and we thought, well, anything that isn't close to finished, perhaps we should just leave. And then this time when we went through, we'd been constructing the box set of the Miracle. It's like the whole Miracle sessions. And once we really started to look, there was all kinds of stuff in there which had never been heard. And this is one of them. I mean, it's actually a fragment. I'm sure if we'd worked on it to its completion at the time, it would have been longer and more involved. It would have had all sorts of different, probably turned into Bohemian Rhapsody type of thing. Who knows? But as it is, we weren't tempted to go back and play on it. I think that would have kind of spoiled the magic of it. So what you hear was all done in 1989, is it? We just mixed it nice. Our boys did a great job of kind of rescuing it. But you hear us all in the studio together. And for me even, you know, I got quite emotional when I heard it nicely presented, when they'd done a nice mix of it. And yeah, you hear Freddie singing and he's playing the piano and Deaky's there with his bass. I'm there putting in a guitar solo, probably as a bridge to the next verse, which never happened.
1: Yeah.
2: And Roger's there doing his thing, you know, hitting things like Roger does.
1: Do you know what? It's just such a lovely, lovely track as well. And did you love the fact the fans reacted so well to it? It must have been nice for you, because also there'll be new fans that weren't around when you were releasing original material.
2: That's right, yeah. And I get a buzz. I get just the same buzz as the fans, I think. Just hearing Freddie's voice that intimately, it's quite nice that there's not much on the track. You know, it's very sparse, so there's lots of room for it to breathe, and you can hear every little kind of movement of Freddie's voice box and his mouth moving. You know, it's quite incredible to hear, and it is very emotional, I think. And the song is emotional too. It's a very kind of bear it all song. There is more on the box set. So if you get the Miracle sessions, there's at least, I think, 6 tracks which you won't have heard before.
1: Will you release them individually as well?
2: I guess so. I don't know if we would release any more singles. I don't think singles are quite what they used to be. You know, I think we'd rather probably people got into the whole sessions. And the reason I like the sessions so much is because you feel like you're a fly on the wall. You can hear us chatting and laughing and trying out things, making mistakes. I think people enjoy that. It's like I watched the Beatles thing on Netflix, you know, and I love that, just seeing all the stuff that went on. You get that kind of feeling listening to the Miracle sessions, I think. It's us in our, kind of in our prime, working together, having fun, arguing. But out of it comes some gems. You know, there was a lot of chemistry there.
1: Do you know what? With Face It Alone, only because I was preparing for this, I was reading an interview that Rami Malek had done, and he was saying that he believed that you guys should have done a Bond song. And it kind of it's like, actually, that's a good point. But this does feel like it could have been a Bond song.
2: You know, a few people have said that, yeah. It's a shame.
1: Well, it could still happen.
2: Yeah. It's odd, actually, because I know Michael Wilson very well, who's one of the archetypal, I was going to say ancient, I can't call him ancient. He's one of the original, him and Broccoli are the original producers of James Bond, and I've known him for years, but I've never really had the temerity to go up and say, why don't you give us a Bond theme? It's just never happened. It could happen. It could have, and it could have.
1: I kind of feel like it should. I mean, such an iconic British band associated with such a British kind of franchise, it would make sense.
2: Well, maybe this is it. Who knows? Yeah, it does kind of sound that way, doesn't it?
1: Yeah, I definitely think it would. Talking of Rami Malek
2: Good title. Yeah, and Face It Alone. Good Bond title. I will talk to Michael Wilson. I think he's coming to my launch tonight.
1: I think that's brilliant. I love it.
2: Sorry, I interrupted you.
1: That's all right. That's all right. Obviously, Bohemian Rhapsody was so huge. The other thing that I uncovered was that you have spoken about potentially exploring what might happen next. Is that true? Would you consider doing another film just about the remaining members of the band?
2: We would if we'd find the right script, yeah. I mean, it actually took 12 years to get that script together. I mean, we didn't write it, but we worked with writers for a long time trying to make sure that we did Freddie justice and we didn't overblow him and we didn't bias it in any direction and that it told the truth,
1: yeah,
2: and that it was entertaining. So it took a long time and... I think we have to thank Peter Morgan for the kind of heart of the film. I don't know if you know, Peter Morgan wrote The Crown and a lot of other amazing stuff. He's an incredible writer. He had one of the first goes at writing the script and he made a breakthrough. He said, this film is about family. He said, you guys were a family and the film is about one of the family needing a break, needing to get out and flex his muscles, be on his own. He goes out there and finds he doesn't like it that much and he comes back to the family and people are reunited. He said, that's your film. And I think, you know, we actually didn't accept his script, which is a bit scandalous, isn't it, really, Peter Morgan? We went round a lot of other routes and eventually came back to some of his ideas. But I think that's the essence of the film. We were family. Freddie was family to us and it was hard to kind of let him go. But there was a time when it was right for him to come back.
1: Yeah.
2: That's why the film affects you, I think, because we were kind of closer as families than any of our kind of birth families, you know.
1: I love the film. In fact, I played golf this summer with Gwilym Lee, who plays you.
2: I love Gwilym. Isn't he amazing?
1: Do you think he played you well?
2: Oh, he's stupendous. We spent some time together because he plays guitar and he said, I want to find out how you play guitar. So we spent some time sort of swapping licks and stuff and I showed him how I do various things. What I didn't realize was all the time we were doing that, he was clocking me and my mannerisms, my voice, the whole thing. And when he'd done the takes for the film, I actually showed it to my kids. I showed him a rough cut of the film. My kids are quite big now. But they said, oh, it's really good. And the guy who plays you is really good. But obviously you did the voice, right, Dad? And I went, no, Gwilym did the voice. I mean, he fooled them. So I think he's great.
1: It's pretty impressive.
2: Yeah, they were a wonderful team. We were so lucky to have those guys.
1: Yeah.
2: They became us. And some of the stuff you see in the film, they improvised. It's not all script. A lot of it's script, again, but they got so into being us that in some of those scenes when we're arguing, they're sort of, it's happening for real.
1: Yeah. I loved it. I really did. And no, we've got to discuss one other thing that happened this year, which, by the way, we were all going, what's he going to do? Is he going to be on the roof? I'm obviously talking about the Platinum Jubilee. You did open the show and you did get raised up on a platform.
2: Yeah, that's me, isn't it? That's what I do.
1: Is that in your contract now, whatever I do?
2: Seems to be.
1: I must be elevated somehow.
2: Yeah. Yeah, I have to be elevated. Yeah, it was fun. I love that stuff, I must say. And I love the planning and the staging of kind of making a spectacle. And if Freddie had been around right now, I'm sure I would have been doing it for him because he should have been up there, you know. But it's enjoyable doing it for myself. And it started off, obviously, on Buckingham Palace roof for the other Jubilee, the Golden Jubilee. And it's fun just getting the ideas and putting them together because somebody has to write it, obviously. In the case of the Golden Jubilee, I wrote that fanfare for the orchestra and the bit where the guitar comes in. And obviously, I didn't write God Save the Queen, but I wrote that arrangement for it. And then I just had to play it, which was pretty hair-raising because everybody knows what it ought to sound like, you know. But for this, I thought, well, what do people want to hear? If we're going to open the show, what's the most distinctive thing? It's got to be...
1: And then you had the Queen and Paddington tapping their saucers along.
2: Yeah. Well, that was the icing on the cake, really. And I did ask for something like... I didn't ask for Paddington Bear, but I did say, look, here's a demo of what we could do. We could have the marching band, the Coldstream Guards, or whatever, you know, doing the percussion, and we can come out of that. But wouldn't it be great if we had, for instance, the Queen tapping her pencil or something like that? So I kind of gave this idea to anyone who was interested, you know, my chaps, the BBC, the producers of the show and everything, and they went very silent. And it was like, well, you know, we'll see what we can do. Well, we have ideas too and whatever, you know, we can't tell you what we're going to do. So I'm kind of stuck with our demo of what we're going to do, but we don't know what they're going to do. It's an odd situation. Until the night before the show, they said, actually, we did get the Queen.
1: The night before, wow.
2: Yeah, but they got her to tap the spoon instead of the pencil, which I thought was great. And they got Paddington Bear. I mean, what more can you ask for?
1: It was brilliant. So I now need to know what you're going to do for the coronation, because I'm assuming you'll be elevated on some platform somewhere in London yet again.
2: I don't know. You can't. I can't assume that we'd be asked. It would be lovely if we could do something.
1: Yeah.
2: Yeah. They're very, honestly, they're very hair-raising, those experiences, because it is live. It's completely live. So if you screw it up, you would screw up in front of a billion people.
1: But you have performed to so many huge crowds like that throughout your whole career. What's the most nerve-wracking, the most terrifying of all those shows?
2: The roof of Buckingham Palace.
1: Okay.
2: Because it was a complete one-off and nobody had ever done it, and it was completely live, and I couldn't hear the orchestra very easily. They were miles away, and it was all going to be out of sync if I could hear them. So we had to devise ways of us hearing the same core time signature. I had a conductor who I couldn't see very well, and I'm on top of the roof and anything can go wrong. I've got a wire that came up through the palace which did go wrong, so I couldn't hear anything about half an hour before the show. It was utterly terrifying, and I'll never be the same again. But you kind of face the fear. You have to.
1: Yeah.
2: It's a life-changing experience, that stuff. Yeah, people used to say, were you afraid of falling off the roof? No. I was afraid of looking an idiot in front of a billion people.
1: Oh, you didn't. You did it brilliantly. So that's the great thing. I've got to ask you as well, because we love Adam Lambert and Queen. I mean, he's superb. Will you be doing any unique new material with Adam?
2: I think the honest answer is I don't know. We have kicked things around on a sort of trial basis, but nothing's happened yet. We haven't felt right about it yet. I think we're so consumed with the live show, it just kind of, it becomes everything for us when we're together. And Adam is such an amazing performer. I mean, he truly is, you know, I used to call him call him the gift from God, the GFG, because where would you find a voice like that? And a personality

0: Ready, Freddy.
1: Put a lot of oomph in it.
2: We'll do a count in, Roger, as well.
0: How do you mean?
2: Do yeah. a tick, tick, tick. 1, 2, 3, 4, 2, 2, 3, 4, and then let the guitar come in.
0: Right, I just count to 8 then.
1: Let's try it.
0: 1, 2, 3, 4, 1, 2, 3, 4.
1: That's fucking terrible. What about his chords before? How are we going to put those in? Who's going to drop those in from the sky? Yeah, it's going to have to be 1, 2, 3, 4. 1, 2, 3, 4. And then the hi-hat comes in, right? And then you take it from there.
0: Okay, you ready?
2: Okay, well, let's just take 6.
1: 1, 2, 3, 4. 1, 2, 3, 4. 1, 2, 3, 4. 1, 2, 3, 4.

0: How was that one?
1: Actually, it'd be an idea to have Brian loud in the cans to get...
0: Just right.
1: All right then.
2: I think you should have a listen anyway before we go any further.
1: Yeah, let's.
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0: Queen Diary on this day in history.
1: Hello, today is September 22nd. Here are some dates from Queen history. 1984, Queen played live at On the Works tour at Europa Halle, Hanover, Germany. Freddie fell down and broke his knee. The show was shortened with Freddie sitting on piano chair. After the show, he had to be transferred to hospital and he wore binding band on his knee for several following concerts. 1995, Brian joined Zucchero in Bologna, Italy, during A Whiter Shade of Pale and Madre Dulcissima. 2006, Roger officially named Sir Robin Knox-Johnston's open 60-yacht Saga Insurance at Gunwharf Quays, Portsmouth, UK. At key moments on land and at sea, Sir Robin promised to play Don't Stop Me Now. 2006, Freddie received Gold Award for Lover of Life, Singer of Songs and Gold Award for Very Best of Sales in the UK. 2016, Queen and Adam Lambert played live's second gig at the Nippon Budokan, Tokyo, Japan. 2018, Queen and Adam Lambert played last of 10 shows in Park Theater, Las Vegas, USA. It was Queen Diary by AI Voice, Nate, Queen RadioNet.
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0: How highly do you rate Freddie Mercury as a frontman for a band?
1: There's none better. He's great. He's such a powerful character, personality. 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
2: Roger Taylor live at Cyber Barn in Surrey on 24th of September 1998. 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The quality of the recording is excellent, and my favorites are the We Will Rock You intro, or some tracks from the new album, mainly Nation of Haircuts, No More Fun, or Surrender.
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1: Thank you very much. 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
1: Hey, actually, before we pass out, let me just try this.
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So just do the riff about four times and then just go bam.

0: Actually, that was faster.
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0: Do you like that sustained note or not?
1: Yes, that was very good.
2: Yeah, I thought it was sounding quite nice. Yeah.
1: That was very good. But can't you, some for the first bits, do like, boom, boom, chook, and cut it off?
0: So okay,
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0: How would you describe yourself as an artist? Would you say that you're a very organized person, very spontaneous person, or how would you say?
1: No, myself as an artist, I'm just a musical prostitute, my dear.
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